What defines greatness? When people think of greatness, they often think of famous explorers, war heroes, and brilliant scientists. What if I told you that greatness was everywhere? The starships that travel to distant worlds, space stations that are essential hubs to our economies, magnificent cities that stretch across entire planets. Today's unsung heroes are the ones who have the resolve to build these great things, the resolve to refine them, the resolve to discover the building blocks needed to construct them. For over a century, industry leaders have trusted MISC to provide uncompromising quality, innovation, and reliability to get those jobs done. Introducing the all-new 2948 MISC Prospector. 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It features our award-winning retractable mining laser that has been improved to extract ore from those previously hard-to-reach places. 4 centrally located storage containers with 8 expanding replacements so that you can offload that precious rock and keep on mining. And improved VTOL thrusters that utilize Shiyan-based technology to ensure your ship stays exactly where you need it. It also comes with an upgraded scanner to offer you a wider search area than ever before, and an ultra-wide view from the cockpit so you can easily spot that perfect location. Carve out your own legacy with the new MISC Prospector and learn what it means to redefine your greatness. 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

0: 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You always criticize guys for looking at porno. This is different. This is erotic literature.
1: I worked hard to be taken seriously as a woman in a man's world. 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

0: Come on down to Barbecue Street all week for some great deals on food and fixings. Mondays, it's 25% off Buffalo Blasted Chicken Wings. Tuesdays, it's 50% off whatever Buffalo Blasted Chicken Wings are left over from Monday. Wednesday, we've got 10% off our famous dry spice ribs. But make sure to come back on Thursday for 60% off a sampler platter of Monday's leftover Buffalo Blasted Chicken Wings and Wednesday's dry spice ribs. Fridays, we kick things up a notch when you can get a free order of Buffalo Blasted Chicken Wings and dry spiced rib soup just for walking in the door. And you're not going to want to miss Saturdays when we'll give you 10 bucks just to take some of these rotten chicken wings and ribs out of here. You don't even have to eat them. You just have to take them with you. Sundays, we're closed to hose the place down. Barbecue Street. You're probably going to want to come in on Monday.
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1: 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File entry. The Kylian System. Kylian is where young soldiers go to learn the art of warfare, and where old soldiers return to fade away. For them, and most other humans, it is the shining symbol of UEE military might. Located at the heart of the Empire, a single junk line away from Terra, and home to hundreds of military barracks, training facilities, shipyards, and support facilities, Kylian's economy is based entirely on the massive military presence, with weapons manufacturers and ship designers flocking to the system to offer their wares. Between the shipyards at Naval Station MacArthur to the Marine Headquarters on Corin, Kylian may be the safest place in the galaxy, if you're on the right side of the law. Kylian itself is a white A-type main sequence star orbited by 14 planets. The discovery of Kylian occurred early in man's expansion into the galaxy. Terraforming of green band planets began very early, as did the garrisoning of military forces here. While there was no specific plan to build out the system specifically as a military base, it naturally evolved from a forward base in the early days of exploration to the most important headquarters in the galaxy as power shifted toward the region of space surrounding Terra. Only the UEE Army continues to maintain their formal headquarters on Earth. The Navy and Marine top commanders now direct troop and ship movements from armored city bases on planets in the Kylian system. As a collateral development, Kylian has generated a large civilian population and is fully represented in the UEE Senate. The Three Sisters. The first three planets in Kylian are dwarf worlds known informally as the Three Sisters. The sisters travel close to the star and are essentially uninhabitable rocks. Limited metallurgical resources are mined on the smallest of the sisters, Kylian III. For the most part, the worldlets are an outlet for UEE weapons testing exercises. Their surfaces bear the scars of hundreds of years of antimatter blasts and railgun impacts. Magma. Kylian IV is the system's primary mining outpost. As the name, chosen by a particularly uninventive explorer, indicates, Kylian is covered in superheated metals and features heavy volcanic activity. No land area on Magma is stable, so miners operate flying carrioles capable of jetting entire massive refinery complexes from place to place. MacArthur. Home of UEE Navy headquarters and birthplace of the Bengal-class strike carrier. MacArthur, named after a famed army general of the previous millennium, in what naval personnel choose to find amusing irony, is home to the largest human naval base in the galaxy. It's where tens of thousands of naval aviators train every year, and where all major naval exercises are planned and coordinated. The planet is orbited by countless rings of spatial moorings and dry dock facilities. The largest ships in the known universe, including the Bengal, are constructed in the space around MacArthur. As a result, MacArthur is a place where merchants can make a killing. On the legal side, merchants can bring in processed ores, weapon components, shield generators, and a myriad of other elements needed for constructing large warships. Those affiliated with the black market can also get rich on MacArthur, as the planet's population of lonely ships' crews has a variety of appetites. The latter category should be warned, though. There are more standing military patrols in the Kylian system than there are anywhere this side of the Vanduul line. Osha. Osha is a small, terraformed world, home to many of the families and support personnel for the system's military population. It's a temperate world that has been highly constructed. Arcologies now dot the surface, providing homes for hundreds of thousands of husbands, wives, and children of military personnel who are either assigned elsewhere in the system or deployed to distant stars. There is some profit to be made shipping to Osha, whose population generally seeks luxuries from the rest of human settled space. Keen. Slightly larger than Osha, Keen is another civilian world. Unlike Osha, Keen is the domain of military-aligned corporations and businesses. If a manufacturer has a military contract, you can bet it has a home office located somewhere on Keen. Manufacturers compete for factory slots on the world because an in-system factory allows one to be a much more efficient supplier. This means that, regardless of resources, everything from toilet paper to starship bulkheads is manufactured here. Robert Space Industries and Anvil Aerospace both maintain formal showrooms on Keen, which may be visited by civilians. Kylian 8. Kylian 8 is an ocean world with an open secret. It is highly toxic to the point of total inhospitability. What appears from orbit to be a tropical paradise is, in fact, an orb of high-density fluid consisting of water, ammonia, and more volatile liquids. No current spacesuit technology is capable of protecting a human on 8's surface, and even most starship hulls will dissolve with minimal contact. Corran. Home of the UEE Marines, Corran is a deadly ice world that is used for marine command, housing, and training. Dotted with icy tundras and craggy rock caves, Corran is technically outside the system's green band. The Marines maintain a massive underground base, but also require that all trainees survive a 6-month boot camp on the planet's surface. Marine units not in the field are engaged in constant war games here. Corran is one of the best protected worlds in the galaxy, with a Marine carrier preventing unauthorized access at all times. The best advice? Do not approach. Outer planets. Kylian 10 through Kylian 14 are uninhabitable. 10 has a thin atmosphere and a dense mineral-rich surface. Metal rights to the planet are currently locked in an ongoing court battle, so only claim hoppers need apply, and the massive military presence in the region makes that an unappealing prospect for all but the boldest miners. Kylian 11 is a gas giant which is used primarily for in-system fuel supply. Automated harvester platforms surround the planet, gathering resources for UEE shipyards. Kylian 12, 13, and 14 are small, essentially dead worlds of little interest. Kylian 13, sometimes called a haunted planet, does feature an impressive smoky quartz surface that looks like nothing else in the galaxy. End of entry. Thank you for visiting the UEE Central Library Database.

0: Do you have feelings of inadequacy? Do you suffer from shyness? Do you sometimes wish you were more assertive? If you answered yes to any of these questions, ask your doctor or pharmacist about tequila.
1: Tequila.
0: Tequila is the safe, natural way to feel better and more confident about yourself and your actions. Tequila can help ease you out of your shyness and let you tell the world that you're ready and willing to do just about anything. You'll notice the benefits of tequila almost immediately. And with a regimen of regular doses, you can overcome any obstacles that prevent you from living the life you want to live. Shyness and awkwardness will be a thing of the past, and you'll discover many talents you never knew you had. Stop hiding and start living with tequila. Tequila may not be right for everyone. Women who are pregnant or nursing should not use tequila. However, women who wouldn't mind nursing or becoming pregnant are encouraged to try it. Side effects may include dizziness, nausea, vomiting, incarceration, erotic lustfulness, loss of motor control, loss of clothing, loss of money, loss of virginity, delusions of grandeur, table dancing, headache, dehydration, dry mouth, and a desire to sing karaoke and play all night rounds of strip poker, truth or dare, and naked twister. Warning, the consumption of alcohol may make you think you're whispering when you're not, is a major factor in dancing like a retard, may cause you to tell your friends over and over again that you're in love with them, also may cause you to think you can sing. Alcohol may lead you to believe that ex-lovers are really dying for you to telephone them at 4 a.m. Alcohol may make you think you can logically converse with members of the opposite sex without spitting. It may create the illusion that you are tougher, smarter, faster, and better looking than most people, and it may lead you to think people are laughing with you. Alcohol may cause pregnancy, and it also may be a major factor in getting your ass kicked. So what are you waiting for? Stop hiding and start living with tequila.
2: Tequila!

0: What will you do when you finally win the lottery?
1: I'm going to buy a pile of blow 3 feet high and get really addicted.
2: Man, I'm going to hire some junkies to molest my boss. That'll teach that bitch for sending me to HR.
0: Start dreaming. 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

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Why don't you spool up those jump drives and come round to my station? The Base Radio. We always aim to please.

Ring, ring, ring, ring, ring. Hi, Evan Jacover, best friend for hire. What's that? You need a best friend for the weekend? Well, I'm Evan Jacover, and I'm just the man for the job. Don't have any friends? Have friends, but none that are the best? Have a best friend, but would like to try out having a new one? Then call me, Evan Jacover, best friend for hire. 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I'll go to a ball game with you. I'll help you move. I'll hug you. I'll not hug you if you don't like that sort of thing. I'll try to break up that fight you're in, and if I can't, I'll help you fight. I'm Evan Jacover, best friend for hire. I'll throw you a surprise party. I'll take that class with you at the Learning Annex, even though making crafts isn't really my thing. I'll remember your parents' names. I'll get drunk with you every year on the anniversary of that weird event from our childhood that we never really recovered from. I'm Evan Jacover, and if you need a best friend, I'm the best friend for hire.

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life in the city. It comes at you at 1,000 meters a second. According to a recent study, the average city dweller is subjected to over 60,000 forms of stimuli on any given day. That much information beamed into your brain, it's not surprising that some people can react a little differently. Desmond Flay, known as Des to his friends and family, was by all accounts a quiet and respectful young man, which made his actions on March 8, 2938 even more surprising. It was described as a joyride like no other. A high-speed chase in the skies that covered several hundred miles of dense urban airspace. Within an hour, he had thousands of adoring fans who watched the authorities scramble to catch him. But Des saved his best surprise for last.

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1: Yep, Glug Corporate Offices. Yeah, okay, come on up. Did anyone back here order a sandwich? The sandwich guy's coming up and somebody's got to pay him. Should I take that as a no? Anyone back here order a sandwich? Paul, is the sandwich here? We got a sandwich coming up. Amanda? Well, where is Amanda? Guys, I'm not kidding about this, all right? I let the sandwich guy come up. He's going to be out here in like 2 seconds as soon as the elevator gets him up here, all right? We got to pay the sandwich guy this time. Get Amanda here. I don't know where she is either, Dave, all right? But I'm not the one who ordered a sandwich and then decided to take a walkabout. All right, this is a $7 sandwich coming up, and I'm not paying for it, and neither is the office this time.

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1: Flashfire Systems. Connecting you. Flashfire's corporate slogan reads more like a dating portal than a tagline of a company wholly devoted to precision instruments of death. But make no mistake, the tools of the trade crafted by Flashfire's weapon engineers are absolutely essential to modern space combat. You may not know Flashfire by name, but if you fly a private, or corporate, or military spacecraft today, then you make use of their revolutionary technology. Before 2904, every private spacecraft had to have its own line of weapons and upgrade modules. Laser cannons built for a Robert Space Industries ship could never mount on an MISC transport. The missiles designed for an Anvil dogfighter could never load on an Aegis bomber, and so on. The result was expense and confusion for all parties. Military organizations suffered through ever-expanding supply chains as they attempted to field increasingly advanced spacecraft, while the civilian market was heavily balkanized. Warehouses overflowed with specific-to-ship parts that each sold only to a small sector of the market. This also meant that manufacturers had nearly complete control over their upgrade options. MISC and other suppliers could charge 10 times the ostensible market value, knowing that transport pilots would have no other option save to purchase another designer's spacecraft and start anew. Occasionally, particularly successful spacecraft like the 2822 Nova gave rise to third-party designers who manufactured clone technology. But even then, the result was generally an influx of shoddy, unsupported mounts and munitions that largely argued in favor of paying the premium for manufacturer-specific pieces. Flashfire changed all of that. A classic rags-to-riches corporate success story, businessman Garvin Snarm saw an opening and created a product so seemingly simple that it revolutionized the ship upgrade market overnight, an adapter that allowed almost any weapon to mount to any spacecraft. Suddenly, the power was in the hands of the consumers. Starship captains and freighter pilots could, with Flashfire's inexpensive upgrade option, now pick the best of a wide range of mounts instead of the single choice their manufacturer intended. Competing weapons manufacturers quickly appeared, and the resulting gun rush gave rise to the incredible advancements in laser and ballistics technologies. History. As its name implies, Flashfire actually began life as a clone weapons factory. The original Flashfire Inc. actually had nothing to do with Snarm or his innovation. They were one of any number of failing laser corporations unable to find market share in the heavily segmented ship component industry. Flashfire Inc.'s weapons lineup was unremarkable, a variety of standard lasers rebadged with more exciting names, Flashfire Fusion Cannon, Flashfire Atom Gun, and the like. Despite the whimsical nomenclature and similar packaging for their guns, the Flashfire lineup failed to stand out in any way. What they did have, in addition to crippling debt, were manufacturing facilities. Armed with the venture capital for his inspiration, Snarm purchased Flashfire in its entirety, canceled all weapon developments, and devoted both of his new factories to manufacturing the attachment device. Within 6 months, those two factories had become four. And today, nearly every sufficiently industrialized world has at least one facility building mounts. Flashfire mounts were initially sold as aftermarket upgrades, but by the mid-2930s, first-party manufacturers had seen the writing on the wall and begun including them standard with weapons and ship designs. The technology. Nicknamed the Puck by spacecraft engineers, Flashfire's innovation is a silicon brickcrete molded disc that locks seals on both sides. The addition of extremely motile brickcrete means that both attach points are fully malleable. Almost clay-like to the touch when not in use, the Puck adapts to the weapon's shape and then automatically locks itself into place when energized. Physically locking the gun to the ship was only half of the equation, however. The true difficulty, and in turn the true innovation of the Flashfire system, came from the ability to transfer highly variable amounts of data, energy, and other materials through from the hull to the weapon. The solution is a network of organically generated nanotubules capable of transferring everything from onboard battery energy to trigger fire commands from the mothership. Heavily patented by Flashfire, no other corporation has been able to match the flexibility or the durability of the FWM system. Flashfire mounts are limited by size only. The company manufactures 85 different varieties of mounts, used for everything from the smallest mining laser attachment to massive batteries of UEE capital ships. Flashfire pucks are constructed for every class of weapon mount. Additionally, flashfire maintenance is a non-issue. The discs are both strong enough to be considered nigh invulnerable and cheap enough that replacement is always favored over repair in the extreme cases that they suffer crippling damage. In all likelihood, however, a ship will lose its hull integrity or the external weapon itself well before it suffers damage to a flashfire weapons mount. The future. After 40 years in the business, Flashfire has never attempted to bring another technology to market. Rumors persist, however, that this is not for lack of trying. The company maintains 3 internal R&D labs and invests heavily in private science concerns. They also have connections to the military research juggernaut, with declassified budgets revealing that Flashfire has multi-billion UEC ties to an unspecified black research base. The claim most likely to be true is the government is using Flashfire's technology in the study of alien spacecraft. Licensed Shun ship designs are already able to adapt to existing Flashfire mounts, and the technology is likely very useful in the study of the wildly different Vanduul charging systems. Rumors in the civilian world persist that the aging Snarm is preparing to reveal his second great idea, supposedly an evolution of the Puck concept, which covers other types of ship upgrades, or, even more wildly, subverts the very upgrade system and allows pilots to mount anything, anywhere. While a future where ship captains can mount thrusters to their gun hardpoints or power plants to their missile pods is unlikely, it is entirely possible that Flashfire has a second game changer in the works.

Why, hello there, big spaceman. Why don't you spool up those jump drives and come around to my station? The Base Radio. We always aim to please.

Some stories are worth watching. And every journey has its beginning. Whether it's a quick stop for some fuel and snacks, or out beyond that asteroid belt, wherever you go, you'll find moments to stare.

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0: Remember,

You want to up your running game? Run like a caveman. Finally, shoes are getting back to nature. Toe shoes. You were born barefoot, your ancestors ran barefoot. And now, toe shoes allow you to run barefoot but with shoes that look like feet. Slightly deformed, web-toed, brightly colored feet. Just like our ancestors that died at 25 of rickets. They're like wearing no shoes at all, as nature intended. Toe shoes. They're shoes for toes and twats.

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My name is Adrian Shaw, and I guess you could say I'm a smuggler, although I like to think of myself as an entrepreneur. Where a stick in the mud might get caught up on questions of legality, I see shades of grey and piles of credits waiting to be made. Some would say I'm immoral and only care about the money. To which I'll admit that money does matter. I mean, ultimately, it's credits that keep the ship flying and the wine flowing. And at the end of the day, there's nothing more satisfying than watching the sunset on some alien world with a pocket full of credits and a tankard of ale. But that doesn't mean I've got to turn my back on my humanity. Because whether I'm hauling outlawed alien artifacts to a research station, or sprinting restricted medical supplies across the system to help some refugees, or even transporting those refugees to better homes on another planet, I just like to keep things simple and take life one job at a time. After all, it's about the spirit of the law rather than the letter, right?

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Sick and tired of boring radio stations? 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

0: Star Citizens, Galactic Guide, voiced by Trent Dane.
1: Original Systems. Prior to 2493, Original Systems was best known as the creator of the Ultimate series of action role-playing games. In just 8 years, Original had gone from teenagers developing Moby Glass games in their parents' hangar to a worldwide multimedia concern, with all indications being that even bigger and better titles are in the works. Most recently, the company saw a massive sea change and a stratospheric rise in units sold, this year with the release of the massively successful Arena Commander space combat game. Corporate history. Original Systems' history dates back to the late 2920s, when eventual founder Henry Garrity began dabbling with Moby Glass game design in his father's Selfland hangar. The end result was Akbar, a role-playing game unlike anything released before for the system. The game sold well, becoming a hit in the burgeoning Moby gaming marketplace. Garrity treated the game as the prototype for Ultimate, the role-playing scenario that would spawn a dozen sequels and heavily impact the face of gaming. The success quickly landed Garrity a professional publishing deal with industry powerhouse Oakhurst Online, who would go on to publish the first three Ultimate titles until a dispute over the quality of included holographic maps split the parties. In 2936, Garrity joined with his brother, a financial expert, and fellow game developer Charlie Bass to form Original Systems. That same year, they launched both Bass's Caves of Terra, a platforming action game, and Garrity's Ultimate 4, still considered by many to be his masterpiece. By 2940, Original Systems had a dozen titles under their belt and employed 300 developers at multiple studios. The company had carved out a strong niche in the market, with the consensus being that they were the role-playing game designers to beat. Little did anyone know there were yet mountains for Original to climb. In 2940, Garrity struck up a friendship with up-and-coming Terran developer Tristan Blair. Blair had published a variety of successful games for interactive home display walls and was eager to break into the higher-powered world that was possible by going beyond Moby Glass development with dedicated gaming hardware. Garrity quickly offered to publish his latest title, an Ultimate-esque RPG called Times of Myth, and then hire him to design further titles at Original. The end result was nothing short of game-changing: the release of Arena Commander. Ultimate Series. Borrowing heavily from Garrity's varied and esoteric tastes, the Ultimate Series allowed users to enter a world populated with a mix of everything from medieval fantasy tropes to present-day space adventure themes. A typical Ultimate scenario might include everything from horseback swordplay to ranged laser warfare, all wrapped around compelling stories that force players to make value judgments rather than simply gunning each other down. To date, 6 main series Ultimate titles have been released, each continuing the main player's adventures through a bizarre fictional realm. Most unexpectedly, Ultimate has proven unusually popular with the Xi'an. The Xi'an C-Sphere Organic Entertainment Corporation reached out to Original Systems to request that they port Ultimate 3, the first piece of human entertainment software adapted for alien usage in this fashion. The resulting advertising blitz made Garrity a minor celebrity among Xi'an and brought in an entirely new audience for the game. Arena Commander. Lauded by gamers across the galaxy and by every reviewer from Optimum Glass, the only 6-star review ever issued, to the New Terran Journal, Arena Commander has completely changed Original Systems' reputation and altered how games are developed. Unlike Ultimate, Arena Commander focuses on visceral immersion. Playing the game is as close to flying a present-day Aurora or Hornet space fighter as it is possible to simulate with modern technology. Also unlike Ultimate, Arena Commander is not a Moby Glass title. Instead, it makes use of the highest powered computers possible. It can be played on everything from dedicated gaming laptops to, most ideally, internal computers found aboard starships. While many game developers would shy away from creating a game that suggests end users equip a starship to play, Blair was unfazed, and, thus far, sales have borne out his claim that users will upgrade for the best possible experience. At its heart, Arena Commander pitches pilots against each other in one-on-one dogfighting and a variety of different environments. Seemingly everything is simulated, from visual damage states down to the sensation of the player's hand moving on the flight stick. What's more, the game's functionality expands with a series of optional expansion packs, each adding more ships and scenarios for an additional fee. Actual military pilots were used to help test the game during its development, and they unanimously claim that there has never been such an accurate space combat simulation available for home users. Arena Commander has created a dedicated fan base across the UEE, with fans hanging on Blair's every word, attending Arena Commander conventions, and eagerly awaiting each next expansion. The game has already begun talk of an expansive franchise, with plans for an Arena Commander Holovid series or even a feature film being in the early stages. Talk of Arena Commander 2, even mere months after the release of the first game, has already reached a fever pitch. The future. Analysts suggest that Original Systems' incredible success in the last 18 months may also be their ultimate downfall. Until recently, the company had a publishing agreement with Brainscape Incorporated that helped defray the cost of publishing new games. The public demand for Arena Commander has been so great, however, that all parties involved have spent heavily just in order to deliver on outstanding orders. The creation cost of that infrastructure means that Original's next title, be it Ultimate 7 or Arena Commander 2, or Blair's pet project, a historical air combat sim, will need to sell similarly big numbers in order for the company to survive. Most worrisome, some fear that the company is in jeopardy of a possible hostile takeover from a larger publisher. If this happens, the impact on Original's unique culture and genuine creativity in game development may be catastrophic.

0: Hi, I'm Garrow Stanton. We at Stanton's Rhyming Dictionary rate our product so high, we really feel it's the best rhyming dictionary money can purchase. Other rhyming dictionaries might say they're the best, but we really feel we're better than all the others. You want rhymes? That's what you need. We've got a book of rhymes that's a pleasure to browse through. So check us out. Our dictionary is truly sublime. It's really the only place to go when you need two words that sound alike. Thank you.
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0: We all love authority. Isn't it time you became an authority figure? Have you always wanted to get paid to stand around and yell at minorities and rapists? The West Coast leads the country in correctional facilities. Locking away half the population means a career opportunity for you. Become a correctional officer. Priors, no problem. We think highly of people who've been involved in violent altercations in the workplace. Here it helps. And once you join the Correctional Officers Union, you can't get fired, even if you're muling drugs to sell to inmates. Be part of the one team that's definitely winning the war. War on crime. PIC. Join the prison industrial complex today.
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We are drawn towards the familiar. It is safe, reliable. But it can shackle us to the ordinary when in our souls we long to strike out to become something new. We started with a simple mantra. Dare to dream. 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To embrace the unique, to put everything on the line. 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To race on the cutting edge. To protect what you love. 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And welcome the brand new Mustang, where risk meets reward.

want your kids to be safe, so you give them a mobile phone. What are they going to do when they get attacked? Throw it at someone? Why not force the state to keep us all protected by arming everybody? The senile old lady in her home, the three-year-old on the playground, the priest in his church. We think everybody should carry weapons at all times. That way, nobody gets hurt. It's a proven fact. Where there's more guns, there are less shootings. Vote yes on Proposition 45. Mandatory concealed carry for everybody. The nuclear deterrent won the Cold War. Let's use the same logic and win the war on crime. Proposition 45. Teach your kids to protect themselves.

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1: Welcome to the UEE Central Library Database. Corporation data selected. File entry. GNP. Helios, Odin, Charon, Baker. These systems, far from Earth or the UEE's military research and development framework, don't seem like the kind of systems that would gain a reputation for high-end aerospace equipment. But that's exactly what happened in the case of GNP. Seeking to stand out in the crowded field of ship manufacturers and to compete with the more developed homeworlds, the governments of these four systems banded together to subsidize the creation of GNP, an entirely new kind of company. The basis for GNP's corporate structure was the Tangaroa-based Farseer Corporation of Helios II. Farseer was incorporated in 2908 and developed high-end sensor suites for almost 30 years. Despite the acknowledged quality of their goods, Farseer could not navigate the aerospace recession of the late 20s, and the company's assets were turned over to the Helosian government for dispersal. Rather than sell off Farseer to the lowest bidder, officials maintained the corporation using tax dollars as they developed their cross-colonial alliance plan. The former Farseer's corporate infrastructure was soon joined by the government reprocess engine labs in the Odin system, a series of refineries and factories in Charon, and a massive influx of UEC from Baker's unique spoils system. The most startling thing about the company is that it entirely avoids the single most profitable segment of Starship R&D, direct application weapons. Where companies like Bering and Maxox are making trillions selling consumer-grade lasers and missiles, GNP's charter strictly forbids putting armaments in the hands of civilians, and similarly shies away from developing such tools for governments. Instead, the company's output is focused entirely on essential high-grade equipment that most users don't generally consider when outfitting a spacecraft in their heads. Sensors, engines, navigation markers, piping control services, software, and the like. Sensors. GNP's first triumph was the adoption of their V601-11 radar by the UEE Navy. The V601-11, a high-resolution multi-sync radar system capable of independently tracking dozens of items and interfacing with hundreds of ship subsystems, now forms the basis of the Navy's signature Top Gun F-7A Hornet fighters. The Hornet contract, which most expected to go to Altel or Skanix, changed everything for GNP and shocked the aerospace industry's foundations. The contract was just the first punch, though. The sheer superiority of the system was immediately made clear, and other manufacturers began licensing or cloning the V601. GNP made billions of credits, 100% of which was funneled back into development and manufacturing. While other companies have released similar grades of radar in recent years, the modularity and customizability of the V601 has left it with the lion's share of sensor suite integration coverage. True to their word, there is absolutely no difference between the civilian and mil-spec version of the V601-11. The same rugged technology and software used to fly the F-7A Hornet is available standard, or as an upgrade, on a variety of civilian ships, including most notably the MISC Freelancer line, which actually adopted the system before it became a Navy-supported industry standard. The V-60-11 system is more than just physical scanners. It is a whole spacecraft solution which includes both physical modules and a heads-up display. Developed by a software team that included some of the galaxy's most advanced interface designers, the V601-11's HUD is a thing of beauty. Integrated directly with a pilot's helmet display, subdued colors provide a massive amount of flight information without being distracting. The HUD layout is reactive, with the computational power to predict and arrange information as needed. It may display targeting information one moment and then NAVCOM range-finding data another. Furthermore, the standard GNP HUD is now familiar to millions of non-pilots, as it was used in original systems' Arena Commander game. Fearful that the HUD would become commonplace public domain, GNP insisted that original license the design from them rather than simply reproducing it themselves. The licensing fee was a single UEC. Engines. If the V601-11 birthed the GNP, then the Tonair line of engines is what secured its positioning as a diversified, broad-spectrum aerospace corporation. Tested on Odin under extreme deep space conditions and produced on Charon, the Tonair represents an interesting way of targeting the Starship engine market. Previous companies have always attempted to make a name for their engines by addressing the single most PR-friendly role, fast ships. What GNP realized is that while other companies were climbing all over one another for the Origin 350R or the Anvil Super Hornet slot, there was little competition, or even quality, being directed towards larger transport ships. Design teams set out to create a range of high-durability fission engines powered by liquid fluoride thorium reactors, focusing only on this larger ship technology rather than something that could be adapted to starfighters and snubs. From this was born a line of truly high-quality engines designed with the user in mind. Tonair brand engines are easy to repair and maintain, with a common core of parts that can be easily changed, in many cases during flight. The resulting complete Tonair line, currently produced in 9 separate models, was designed from day one to replace the aging engines found on MISC's Freelancer and Starfarer chassis lines. The gambit worked exactly as intended. MISC adopted the GNP Tonair Double Aught for their all-duty Freelancer model and the GNP Typhon Double Aught for their massive Starfarer. There are 3 lines of GNP Tonair engines, each with 3 different sizes. The smallest, designed for the Freelancer, is the Tonair, Tonair Double Aught 55 and 77. The second range, Super Tonair, has not yet been adopted by the manufacturer, although corporate rumors suggest Aegis is in talks for the new advanced civilian model of the Retaliator. The massive Typhons, designed for the Starfarer tankers and larger transport ships, complete the range. MISC's happiness with the line to date suggests that the biggest of these engines, the Typhon 77, may be mounted on the Hull C as soon as next year. Because liquid fluoride thorium reactors can theoretically increase in size endlessly, it is also likely that GNP will unveil bigger engines for true capital ships within the next 5 years. End of entry. Thank you for visiting the UEE Central Library Database.

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0: Are you desperate for a second income? Have a really high pain threshold? 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
1: 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Jessica Biel, Eric Balfour, Eric Lurson, and Toby Hooper as the psychotic Vietnamese nail tech, Reva Face.
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3: 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Siskel and Roper give it two thumbs off. Way off.
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0: 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I don't know. 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
1: Welcome to the UEE Central Library Database. Corporation data selected. File entry. Drake Interplanetary. Any citizen knows Drake Interplanetary. The cheesy billboards featuring impossibly plastic women with garish skin dye jobs leaning over the latest model starfighters, the news vid headlines about frustrated investigations into their criminal ties, the not quite aerodynamic look of their silhouettes. The company's footprint is pervasive and unavoidable for anyone who enters space. The Cutlass. Drake's keystone design is the Drake Interplanetary AS-1 Cutlass. Incredibly inexpensive, Drake Cutlasses are used across the galaxy for thousands of different roles, from search and rescue ambulances to mining prospector conversions to short-hop food transports. The modular nature of the Cutlass means it can be anything to anyone. But there's no denying the fact that it is best known as the vehicle of choice for those skirting the law, and those outright defying it. If piracy has a corporate face, it is Drake Interplanetary. The Cutlass beginnings aren't as sinister as its present status. It was initially developed to UEE specifications as a candidate for their 2922 Volksfighter. The specs were for a low-cost, configurable space fighter that could be constructed rapidly to outfit distant home defense squadrons in times of need. The Cutlass lost out in the bidding to the now-forgotten Wildcat, but the development team opted to reappropriate the design for civilian use. The Cutlass was a spectacular design, all things considered. It lacked the leather seats and silver highlights of an Origin luxury spacecraft and the hard reliability of a Roberts Space Industries design. But it could be built quickly using materials common on nearly every inhabitable world for roughly a quarter the cost of any other comparable spacecraft. And for that, it was profoundly reliable. Famous test hollows show the prototype Cutlass fearlessly navigating a field of stellar debris. Incorporation. Drake Interplanetary incorporated soon after. Lead designer Jan Dredge became CEO with a 7-member board consisting largely of aerospace engineers who had worked on the project. Drake was not the surname of anyone involved in the project. It was selected as an acceptably smooth-sounding name, chosen specifically in the hopes that it would make their spacecraft more appealing. This was the first of a series of money-over-all decisions that would quickly come to define the company. The second decision was also telling. Rather than incorporate on one of the UEE's traditional homeworlds like Earth or Terra, Drake based itself in the economically embattled system of Magnus. Basing both corporate governance and key factories on Borea, Magnus II, Drake's outlaw image became well established before the first production model Cutlass left the factory floor. The initial pitch was to private militia groups. UEE law allows, and some would say encourages, anyone, anywhere, to own armed spacecraft. And so the plan was that private squadrons in more distant areas of the galaxy would welcome a low-cost spacecraft solution. Regions specifically classified high insurance risks, the Drake board reasoned, would especially welcome an easier way to replenish lost spacecraft. They were right, or so it seemed. Sales were phenomenal. Within 9 months, Drake had opened 6 off-world factories and had licensed dealerships in 9 systems. In another year, the company had quadrupled again. Within 5 years, they were the 5th largest spacecraft manufacturing concern and couldn't license subsystems manufacturers quickly enough. The company was lauded as a massive business success, credited in financial magazines as the little engine that could. Finally, a competitor that would change how companies like Roberts Space Industries and Musashi Industrial ran their businesses. From the numbers alone, it looked like everyone would be flying a Cutlass in 10 years. Partners in crime? Somehow, no one stopped to notice that wasn't really the case. The galaxy was at peace, or as close to peace as it had ever been. Vanduul raids at the time were disorganized, brush wars on frontier colonies were limited in scope, and the UEE military was in the middle of a several-year stand-down. Who was buying thousands upon thousands of Cutlasses, and what were they doing with them? As long as the star credits kept coming in, no one at Drake was especially interested. The answer, of course, was pirate organizations. As long as civilians have had access to the stars, piracy has flourished. And now, thanks to the affordable Cutlass, it has a new tool of choice. Smugglers and pirates, long cut off from the standard insurance system available to citizens, had mostly been operating with obsolete discards. An armada of varied designs, including patchwork Constellation Mark I's, military surplus Strike Hawks, and even century-old MISC flying wings. Now they had a readily replaceable spacecraft that fit their budget, and thanks to its larger-than-average cargo hold and extremely customizable nature, one that fit their needs exactly. An analysis found that Cutlasses were suddenly transporting narcotics, raiding cargo convoys, and even daring to engage police patrols with increasing frequency. In time, the bulky, modular look of the Cutlass would even come to redefine pirates as much as pirates did the Cutlass, giving new life to a very old profession. Here is where the corporate account, which proclaims Drake's astounding efforts to stop piracy, and their dedication to making spacecraft available to all sentients, differs from reality. It has become clear, though wholly unacknowledged, that the company realized that they had made a deal with the devil, and the money was too good to step back. Instead of restricting Cutlass sales to recognized military units, they began designing spacecraft with an increasingly piratical bent. The Caterpillar transport, for instance, mounted more tractor beams and heavy weapons than anything in the same class. Advertising became more obvious as well, with showroom model Cutlasses appearing in black stealth schemes and skull and crossbone logos, a tongue-in-cheek reference to the overblown controversy, corporate PR explained. The future. What does the future hold for Drake? CEO Dredge plans to unveil next year's spacecraft lineup at the Terra Air and Space Show next month. And the rumor is that this year's models are all about streamlining, a daunting task for the modular, boxy Cutlass, Caterpillar, and Buccaneer. Could ship models finally going for look and feel over affordability signal a move away from tacit approval for their use by illegal operators? A corporate representative is quick to point out that the company spent millions lobbying the UEE government for harsher anti-piracy laws, but the cynic can't help but realize that more anti-piracy forces dispatched to the outer worlds would simply mean that the clans would need to buy increasingly large numbers of Drake Interplanetary Replacement spacecraft. End of entry. Thank you for visiting the UEE Central Library Database.

0: gave you the pot?
1: Who? Spanking creates an atmosphere of fear. Waterboarding creates an atmosphere of terrified respect.
2: Please waterboard me, sir.
1: I wouldn't be here today if my parents hadn't smacked the shit out of me on a regular basis. Teach your kids respect. The government approved way.
2: Thank you, sir.
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2: My old man wasn't one for counting. 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
1: People, why did you move to the Grand Sonora Desert?
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4: I moved for the math.
1: It's not a mirage. It's a real trailer park. Imagine your new dream home in the Grand Sonora Desert. 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

0: Are you in the market for a new or used van? When you think Vans, Van Bands, Van Lot. Hello, I'm Vans, Van Van, and I sell the sweetest vans in the city. They've got 8-track players, waterbeds, airbrush murals, beaded curtains.
1: Hey Vans, what's that weird burning smell?
0: Never you mind that, kid. You'll understand when you're older. Hey, okay, my vans don't come with satellite radio and GPS and la-di-da, but they do have character and carpeted walls. So, when you think Vans Van Vans Van Lot. Conveniently located down by the old abandoned airport that's probably haunted. You know the one. And remember, if Vans Van Vans Van Lots are rocking, be sure to stop in and buy a van. From me, Vans Van Vans.
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1: Ready to shift your perspective from the ordinary to the extraordinary? 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Come, visit Orizon, the city in the clouds.

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1: Welcome to the UEE Central Library Database. Galactic Guide selected. File entry. The Magnus System. Magnus, on the edge of the unknown, or so reads the local government's standard travel brochure. In truth, the phrase better describes Magnus a century ago. Recent decades have seen increasing settlement and overall civilization in a system that considers itself the unofficial capital of human frontier culture. First discovered in 2499, Magnus was a small, entirely undistinguished system. Three planets orbiting a Type K main sequence star. Dimmer than Earth's own sun, Magnus did not have the pull to generate a system of outer planets or an extensive network of jump point tie-ins. Surveys have located no protoplanets, gas pockets, or asteroid fields in the system's environs. The area surrounding Magnus is the deepest, most desolate space imaginable. A single world, Magnus II, was identified as ideal for terraforming. That process happened quickly. Magnus' distance from well-traveled space, plus the availability of heavy metals and anticipated ease of terraforming Magnus II, resulted in a military-commissioned closed terraforming started in 2553. By the late 26th century, Magnus had become a large-scale naval base and the source of a great deal of ship construction. This lasted approximately 50 years until budget cutbacks and the desire to focus operations in other systems, like Kylian, led to the large-scale abandonment of Magnus. For a time, Magnus II was a barren desert world. The effects of terraforming had not yet completely transformed the planet, and a 10-year period of extreme solar flares hampered its transition into a temperate world, increasing the decay of UEE facilities and generally reducing overall interest in resettling Magnus. The result was an eerie, depopulated ghost world with declining structures full of refining and shipbuilding equipment considered too expensive to move elsewhere. During this period, the system's population declined to less than 3,000, most of whom had no legal right to their encampments. In 2751, the original military classification for the Magnus system expired, and other colonists were technically allowed to move in. Seeing no practical use for the system, the UEE opted not to renew their lease claims for the sole inhabitable planet's landmasses. The age of single-state colonization having long since ended, Magnus colonials were a ragtag group of outbackers, claim jumpers, and an assortment of similar, less savory types trying to escape their reputations on the core worlds. The result was a system with a reputation for a wild, anything-goes atmosphere where humans could live along the margins of the law. A culture supporting this system has since arisen organically, with a kill-or-be-killed attitude that has developed into a strictly held frontier-style code of honor. In recent years, Magnus II, Borea, has become more civilized, increasingly playing its reputation and fading ghost towns for tourist dollars. It is still among the more dangerous human-settled worlds. While the government has come to adhere to a more formal system, assassinations are still not uncommon. The culture is not one-sided, however. For all the lawlessness, Magnus is seen as a place where anyone can start anew. A system that strongly believes in ignoring an individual's past in favor of his or her potential. For this reason alone, settlement on Borea is increasing year by year. Magnus 1. Magnus 1 is a Thonian planet, a former gas giant which has had its atmosphere fully separated by its proximity to its star. The result is a tightly compacted mass of rock rich in high-value minerals. The UEE maintains full mining rights over Magnus 1 and does not generally contract with outsiders for shipping or refinement. Owing to its cosmology, Magnus 1 is also a source of high-grade diamonds, used as both gemstones and in factory operations. Again, the UEE moderates all sales and criminal elements have never established a significant foothold on Magnus 1. Magnus 2. Borea. Borea is the terraformed center of the system. Classified as a near-Earth planet, Borea has a variety of climates and is generally ideal for human settlement. The planet is dotted with dozens of centuries-old abandoned UEE naval facilities which are slowly fading into overgrowth. Some have been settled by frontiersmen, while other prefab cities have sprung up elsewhere unrelated to the original settlement. Subsistence farms cover the planet's temperate zones, most run by loners who have traveled to Magnus to escape contact with the rest of the human race. The general feeling is of a world unnaturally stuck between then and now. The capital of the world is Newcastle. A recent space-based assassination attempt on the whole of the planet's governor's council has caused the government to redirect all inbound traffic toward the industrial city of Odessa, which can now be considered Magnus' only starport. Odessa, formerly a shipbuilding city before the UEE's abandonment of Magnus, has been revitalized in recent years with the development of Drake Interplanetary. Vast tracts of empty warehouses and rusting construction yards have been modernized and returned to life, building cutlasses and caterpillars. Gangs are a serious problem in the city, and squatters have claimed the rights to many former UEE facilities. The result is an interesting place to hunt for questionably legal ship repairs and upgrades. Magnus III. Magnus III is a super Jupiter gas giant, a huge multicolored sphere hanging at an extreme distance from Magnus' sun. As it is not especially near any of the system's jump points, Magnus III remains largely untapped as a refueling point. Persistent rumors claim that Magnus III's Lagrange points are common meeting places for pirates, although this has never been confirmed. The lack of extraplanetary legal forces, and general cultural disinterest in punishing such crimes in the region, lend such rumors a significant air of believability. At the same time, Magnus III would be a notably out-of-the-way locale for anyone, especially the more significant pirate cartels. End of entry. Thank you for visiting the UEE Central Library Database.

Welcome to the stream. You are embarking on an unprecedented journey, the like of which can only be compared to pioneering discoveries and adventures undertaken by notable explorers, such as Vasco da Gama, Captain James Cook, and others, endeavoring into the unknown. Farewell for now. 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

0: this made from real lemons?
1: Yes.
0: I only like all natural foods and beverages, organically grown with no preservatives. Are you sure they're real lemons?
1: Yes.
0: Well, I'll tell you what. I'll buy a cup if you buy a box of my delicious Girl Scout cookies. Do we have a deal?
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6: At Lombank, we're with you every step of the way.
7: We sell your dreams.
6: We're not a soulless, monolithic institution.
7: We are, but we use nostalgic imagery.
6: It's walking into your dream home.
7: You can't really afford it. We'll lend you the money anyway.
6: It's kids graduating from college.
7: With pointless degrees, riddled with debt.
6: It's happy picnics on the beach.
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6: Cheering at high school football games.
7: The kids are giving each other brain damage.
6: These are the things our lives are made of.
7: Interest rates only 33.4%.
6: Lombank. 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
7: About profits.

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The Base Radio. We always aim to please.

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4: 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Roll it.
2: Experience the highs and lows of Carpet as you take an